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It's Russell Dickerson on K92.3, Orlando's number one for new country. How you doing? It's Adam. We have a keyword weekend winning going on right now. 4 tickets to SeaWorld's Halloween Spooktacular coming up. 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

Speaking of love, K92.3, Orlando's number one for new country. So we're all at different stages when it comes to the relationship you're in, but I've got a stat that kind of blew me away here. How many people do you think believe in the one, like finding the one? I got a stat that's going to kind of blow you away on this one. I'll tell you in two songs.

Amen. K92.3, Orlando's number one for new country. Are you with the one? Did you marry the one? Are you with the one right now? Well, listen to this. 1 in 5 couples say they don't think their partner is the one, yet they stay with them. Interesting, right? Listen to this song.

It's Megan Maroney on K92.3 Orlando's number one for new country. How you doing? It's Adam. Did you miss the keyword? Well, let me give it to you again. It's candy. 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

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All right, so we have $1,000 we'd like to give to you. We do it five times a day, Monday through Friday, and we're going to give you a break this weekend, but we'll be right back 8 a.m. with Obi, Chloe, and Slater, your first chance at $1,000.

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K92.3, Orlando's number one for new country. We know this weekend was Garth Brooks all weekend long for live music, but we'd like to send you on Friday night to Zach Top. He's playing in Jacksonville, and we've got tickets for you. We'll be giving them away at 9 a.m. all next week with Obi, Chloe, and Slater.

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How you doing? It's Adam. We're going to make you type for this one. Four tickets to SeaWorld's Halloween Spooktacular on the line. The keyword is Halloween. H-A-L-L-O-W-E-E-N. You got to spell the whole thing out. Do it now. Could get you four tickets.

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0: 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Well, if you didn't get to go to the Garth show, I'm sorry. Maybe you're going tomorrow night and you're just excited about it. Whatever the case, at 10 o'clock, we're going to kick off 2 hours of just Garth Brooks.
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K92.3, Orlando's number one for new country. Yes, Garth Brooks has taken over Orlando. I went to the show last night. It was incredible. Hearing from people that are there tonight, it's incredible. And I'm sure tomorrow night, incredible. Yeah, we're so just lucky to have him doing three shows here. I wonder if he's going to show up at the barn next. Well, that's what everyone's thinking. It's Keyword Weekend of Winning coming up next.

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I know he played that tonight. He played it Friday night. The person I went with had the set list, and so she was looking at the set list from the night before that he had done, and I'm like, well, that's spoiling everything. He did this one, too. He did all the hits. It was awesome. Garth Brooks, K92.3. 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

K92.3, Orlando's number one for new country. All right, let's get back to a Garth Brooks song, Zoe. All right, so the Oak Ridge Boys did it originally, but then this band called the New Grass Revival played it, and Garth saw them perform it, and he was blown away. It inspired him to do it, and then he asked New Grass Revival to please, please come and help him record it. And that's who you hear playing on this recording of it. It's Colin Baton Rouge. Baton Rouge! It's K92.3, Orlando's number one for new country. I spent

K92.3, Orlando's number one for new country. The person I was with when I saw the show on Friday did not know that this song was originally written and performed by Billy Joel. But yes, you know this version of it because, gosh, it's the better version. I'm sorry, Billy Joel. I'd never say that about anyone else, but it is. It's Garth Brooks and Shameless from 1991. Hope you enjoyed the show tonight. It's K92.3, Orlando's number one for new country.

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It's Orlando's number one for new country, K92.3. How you doing? It's Adam. We have four tickets to SeaWorld's Halloween Spooktacular. We would like to give to you. It is a keyword weekend of winning. Grab your costumes. Get ready for a fun-filled Halloween celebration. And it's for the whole family. SeaWorld's version. Yeah. If you want to win those, we've got a keyword coming up after this song. Could win you four tickets. Stick the whole family. K92.3.

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0: 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Well, if you know your football, and I'm talking college football now, she's a Bulldog, and when she says she gave her quarterback her number, she is threatening the total betrayal of her football loyalty just to make her ex mad. She knows what she's doing. It's Megan Maroney, K92.3.
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0: 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What a great song, huh?
1: Yeah.
0: It's all we want to do is make our dads proud, isn't it? How you doing? It's Adam. And Ella Langley made everyone proud, including herself, with this one. It's K92.3.

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This is my my sign-off here. My name's Adam. That's it for me. I got to go, but I can't even talk. All the bars are closed into Get to Drinking, and I'm off now. So you figure out what I'm going to do. It's K92.3.

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5: I'm Beth Carroll, here to talk about Basecamp with President and Founder Terry Jones. Basecamp is an organization that focuses on young people with cancer. And thank you for being here. This is Childhood Cancer Awareness Month, Terry. And I know people are recognizing it. You recognize it all year long. But do you have some thoughts for us regarding the Awareness Month?
6: Always. You know, it's wonderful. It still amazes me that I run into people that don't realize, you know, kids get cancer. And even myself, I'm constantly shocked at the age group of the children. Basecamp is a Central Florida organization. We serve Arnold Palmer, Advent Health on Princeton, and Nemours. And I tell people that's where we go because that's where the kids are. That's where kids throughout Central Florida are being treated. There are only 17 children's hospitals in the state of Florida that treat kids with cancer, and we have three in Orange County. So we provide just little tidbits of fun. I always say we're the directors of distraction. We come in with Sonny's Barbecue, Texas Roadhouse, Chick-fil-A. You know, we serve all three hospitals with lunch, either weekly or biweekly, and it's just something different. And I also think that our presence and anybody who comes into the hospital who's not a family member, it just kind of means the community cares. You know, our funding is raised from this community. Our sponsors are from this community. And if we can make a difference. So our focus is kids with cancer, their brothers and sisters. And we also serve children who have a parent or guardian on this treatment. It's the lesser of what we do. We'd love to do more of it. We would love to have the resources to cover all the adult families who have school-age children. Sometimes people find us and we're a good fit for them. We offer free babysitting almost every Friday at our office. So we have a little party. We have a little respite for parents. You know, we go visit in the hospitals. We have all these fun outside activities too. I know we're going to talk about October is a fun month for us. We've already had Christmas in July. We've had back to school bears, bicycles, and backpacks. We had 100 bicycles, 100 bears, and 100 bicycles. We did it in a big warehouse so the kids could get on the bikes and ride them. It was so much fun. And it's just a day of joy. It's a day of diversion in the midst of this crazy journey. You just want to have some normal and have some fun and just have a backpack day.
5: Right. You know, just to put a finer point on it, before we got started with this interview, we were chatting and you said there's about 1,000 kids that in a year. Is it in a year that you're helping?
6: Yeah, I don't know that I've ever had the hard numbers, but between those three hospitals, we anticipate that each one of them are treating about 300 to 400 children. And those are kids in different phases of treatment. Like they could be newly diagnosed. They could be halfway through. They could be almost done. They could have a reoccurrence and have to start all over again. So kids aren't just seen for 1 month in their lives. They're usually seen for years. I think it's a 5-year window from diagnosis to off treatment. And I don't even know when that 5-year clock starts. It might start at off treatment. So some kids have a 6-month protocol. Most kids with the most common type of leukemia have a 3-year protocol. That means inpatient chemo, you know, home maintenance, but they're still getting blood work every month. They're going to the hospital. So, you know, we just try to offer some snacks and some respite. Nourishment is a big thing for us because we realize that not only are people's heart hungry and sad, but sometimes their little bellies are hungry too. You know, that we've had parents, people don't realize parents are caretakers. And sometimes it's an older sibling that's with the child in the hospital. Nobody's feeding them. Nobody's buying them lunch every day. The patient gets a tray, but if they're on nothing by mouth, then the caretaker can't even eat off their tray, you know? So every meal, every snack. So when we can help provide those things, it just gives people a little break.
5: So, you know, I can't speak to this firsthand, but just having visited people in the hospital, it is kind of tedious. It's like, okay, well, they've come in and checked on me. They'll be a little bit later when there's a tray that comes, and then waiting for the next tray or the next tray. So I guess what you're really doing is breaking that tedium and, again, adding that little moment of joy.
6: Yeah, it's just incredible. I have had it happen to me hundreds of times, I'm sure, over the years. But when we always say it's like hitting a grand slam at the World Series. When I walk in with Chick-fil-A, or one day it was fried chicken from Publix, this little girl was so excited. She had just gotten the permission that now she could eat real food. And we walk in with Publix fried chicken. And so it's just a comfort food. It's something that feels good. And we have got some of the best pictures of people just giddy because we brought them, you know, it's not hospital food. It's something different. It's something familiar. It's something, you know, just comfort. And it really is a distraction. And back to your original question, yes, September is National Childhood Cancer Awareness. And I get a little frustrated because, you know, the gold ribbon is not as prominent as some of the other ribbons. You know, it's Go Gold. But we have had an event at Lake Nona, and Lake Eola is going gold. The Eye will go gold. So there are some awareness events. And it's just to kind of turn the light on how many children in our community are affected and how many families are affected. And it's, you know, childhood cancer really is our awareness is all month long. That's why we don't just do something in September. We don't just do something for the holidays. So we're getting geared up for October. We'll have a trunk or treat party. We love our partners. The Embassy Suites down by the airport has been sponsoring us for, oh my gosh, I'm sure it's over 20 years. And we do we call it a trunk or treat, because especially after COVID, we kind of realized maybe we need to do more things outdoors, because our families are immune compromised all year long, not just with COVID. So we'll do a trunk or treat party. We have volunteers come and donate their, you know, the candy and the setup, and the kids get to go trunk or treating. And then the Embassy Suites will host we always joke that all our food is chicken nuggets and pizza, but a kid-friendly dinner. And then 20 families get to spend the night at the hotel and get a suite and get to stay overnight and have cooked-to-order breakfast and just a little respite, just a little weekend getaway, a free weekend. Everything we do for our families is free. And if they're, you know, if they share with us that they're having trouble, you know, some people, it's great if you offer a free party, but if they don't have the gas to get there. So we do a lot of that kind of stuff where we'll secretly give somebody a gas card, you know, so they can make the trip.
5: You do need volunteers and things. And I want to talk about that in a little while for the trunk or treat or any of your events. And you do have coming up the 5th annual Base Camp Golden Nutcracker Gala, October 24th.
6: Yes.
5: I know some people say gala, whichever. But tell us about that event, too.
6: We are so excited. Our past chairman of the board, Jim Weinberg, always wanted for us to do a serious fundraising event, a gala. And sadly, he passed away, and he was our first recipient. We wanted to fashion it after kind of naming somebody in the community who had not only been a help to maybe Base Camp, but just the community in general, just honoring kind of a service to mankind human. And in doing so, that was the vehicle for having this event. So we've honored Jim Weinberg, David Johnson, Fred Streetman, And last year it was Sherry Metcalf. So this is our 5th year. We are honoring someone in Seminole County. I don't know if I can release who it is. I think it's been released. I never know. You know, they don't tell me anything because I'm horrible at keeping secrets. But we are honoring Andrea Herr. She's a wonderful Seminole County person and has been an advocate for many charities, ourselves included, and has always been a great supporter of Basecamp. And we will be honoring her and hopefully have a room of 250 people who have, we have the $250 plate gala, which for us, we kind of grew up and stepped off our, silly fundraising stuff. We've done some golf tournaments and fun things throughout the year, but this is a serious gala, talking about who we are and what we do. We just celebrated officially 44 years of service to the community, and
5: 44.
6: 44. Our
5: Did
6: programs
5: not realize.
6: began in
5: Wow.
6: 1982. When I was on staff at Leukemia Society, I discovered that I always say the lowly administrative assistant, I could write a letter to Disney World and get a backup doctor statement, and it was the beginnings of their attraction ticket program. And we still partner. We go through Give Kids the World now. We partner with them. We've become a mini wish-granting organization because we have some kids that fall through the cracks of some of the bigger organizations if you don't meet the age requirements. So we've been able to work with Give Kids the World and get some kids to Disney and do some stuff. And that is what I always considered was our first program. And it was also brilliant because it was a great foot in the door. Like instead of having a sign-up form, I had a request to go to Disney World form, and families would fill that out. And that's how I would gather that information. And we were able to help them. And I saw what joy that brought people just to get them into the gates of Disney World. Back in the day, I remember, when the tickets were $50 a day, and one kid had a piggy bank in his room and it was Disney or bust. And they were collecting money, of course. And so they were trying to raise a couple hundred dollars. So that was their Disney fund, get the, it was a mom and dad and one child. And when I came in one day and said, "Oh, I can get you free tickets to Disney." And they were just like, it was just like Christmas, overwhelming. I was like, "Wow." And I thought, what a gift that is to be able to give people. And how could I not? People always say, "How can you do what you do?" It's like, how could I not do what I do when I know all these little secrets of finding little pieces of happiness. So the mom was, I don't think she broke the piggy bank, but I think she was like, great. They had raised about $100 and it was like, well, now if we get free tickets, now we got $100 to go, buy the t-shirt and eat the corn dog and enjoy the day at Disney. So
5: Right.
6: it's amazing to me that for most people, they just want that day of fun and making good memories. And that's,
5: Gives them something to look forward to
6: yeah,
5: as
6: it
5: well,
6: really does.
5: right?
6: Well,
5: The
6: and
5: lead
6: all
5: up.
6: of these events, like we have the October, we do family events and then we do fundraisers. So we also have a fundraiser coming up, maybe after the show, where we have a golf tournament. Mel Taylor has a group called Give Local Love, and we are one of the 5 charities that are honored. We have so many wonderful sponsors who keep us. I always say they keep us living indoors and eating warm food or being able to get warm food. But we have wonderful groups that raise $10,000 to $15,000 a year for us, and we can count on them. They have adopted us, and they're most of them are into their 10th or 15th or 20th year of we can count on even the hotels that give us the rooms. Like we don't have to pay for 20 rooms. They're going to comp 20 rooms and,
5: Right.
6: 20 families breakfast. And I always joke, I'm the queen of in-kind getting things donated.
5: Let's turn to that then. For people listening, what can they do, whether it be donations or volunteering? How can you use us as a resource?
6: Well, and I know you know this, you if people have like extra Halloween gifts. Actually, right now we're looking for Halloween costumes. We want to have at our Halloween party on the 17th, we want to have a costume room so kids can just, you know, pick out their own new costume. It'll be a couple of weeks before the real Thanksgiving or the real Halloween. But like people like you give us craft things for the kids, for our Friday night events, for our overnight camps. We, you know, I always say that $5, we have a program, I think my daughter does it, where people give $10 a month and it adds up. I always say we just need 10,000 people that give $10 a month, and that's our whole funding for the year. And we can do more and continue to do what we do. We're always looking at if what we're doing is the best thing we could be doing. And we keep getting resounding yeses from the social work and the child life staff at the hospital. We've even had some quotes over the years from doctors and nurses and child life staff that on the days that base camp is coming, or kids feel better, like it just makes you feel better. We kind of call it putting helium back in their balloon. When you walk in and a kid sits up and says, "What you got? What do I smell? I smell Olive Garden. I smell Texas Roadhouse. I smell," you know, I want to mention all of our sponsors. It's just incredible.
5: I want to ask you a little bit more about interacting with the kids and their siblings too, because tell us about the Friday nights.
6: So we have a Parents Night Out program where it's really free babysitting. Parents Night Out, Kids Night In. So we have Winter Park High School, Lake Brantley High School, Lake Mary High School. We have a lot of high schools and UCF and Rollins students that have clubs and organizations. They'll host a Friday night for us. So volunteers are there from 5:30 to 10:30. The families are there from 6 to 10. So we have a little cleanup, straighten up, set up, and we have a little cleanup, shut down at the end, but volunteers can come for 5 hours and then the families are there for four. And during that 4 hours, we want a group that has a theme and plans a craft. Usually the kids love an edible craft. You know, we've turned Oreos into fire trucks or something. We had the Winter Park Fire Department come one. They've come several times. They'll bring the fire truck out and bring ice cream for the kids. And they were making little, you know, so it's just, we're just entertaining them for 4 hours, whether we're watching a movie. We have a cute little office that we've turned an old doctor's office into. We have a boys' room and a girls' room and a family room. We're actually in the middle of a renovation. We've decided we don't even need that front office with a big old desk. We're going to turn it into a lounge for like the tweens and teens, so that they can kind of shut the door and they'll have their own TV up there and they can kind of hang out. We want to be that kind of place where people can stop along the journey. And we've had it happen throughout our 13 years at that building, where parents have been able to utilize us to, you know, they'll call and say, "Hey, we had an 8 a.m. appointment, but they can't get us into the hospital until 4 o'clock. And we don't want to drive back home, you know, because then you got to go home and unpack and then you got to get back in the car." So we've had people come to our house and just, well, we call it a house, it's our office, and come to base camp and just hang out for the day. We've also had parents leave their children, say, "I just got to go run some errands. I need somewhere to leave them." So that was our real concept, is to have a true open house every day so that people could stop by. And if people were hungry or needed something, they could stop by and get it. So COVID kind of put a little crimp in our style with that, but we do, the Friday nights are still alive and well. We're always looking for clubs, teams, organizations that want to host that night, and they have the exclusivity. They're the volunteers, they're the, you know, sponsors. We always joke that for $50, you can buy enough pizza, you know, to feed the children. And we've also had fun nights where people brought in tortillas and made quesadillas for the kids, or we've had breakfast for dinner. You know, we have a hot plate and a, you know, convection oven and a microwave. We don't have a big oven, but it's just fun. And people get that homey feeling. It's like you're having a house, having a party at your house. It doesn't feel institutionalized. It's not you're going to this place and somebody's watching you. It's just silliness and fun.
5: And meantime, the parents can recharge their batteries.
6: Yes. We used to have a mom that lived in Winter Park close to our office. She would drop her child off and go home and take a bath and take a nap. It was like, and then we've had other families. We had a sweet family from Volusia County. The patient was like 11-year-old, a little bit on the spectrum. And then they also had twin 4-year-olds. And they would come. And the beauty of base camp is we treat everybody the same, patients and siblings and children who have a parent who's on this journey. They're all on this journey. I just always say they're in a different seat in the car. And we've had instances where a parent needed some time with the well sibling and just left the patient there, or vice versa, where they can just all get a little bit of separation.
5: So we started by explaining this is Childhood Cancer Awareness Month, and in the stories you've just shared about the journey that these children and their families are on, I've just noticed a couple of things that all of us could do, maybe even outside of base camp, just being neighbors, helping out. I mean, I'm thinking of that mom who just needs a time to just like have quiet and take the bath. There must be things that we can do just to help out.
6: Well, and I know that people have offered to mow someone's lawn, clean, and hopefully, people do live in communities where that's happening. But you can imagine we get a lot of transient people. They've just moved here. They don't have a church family. They don't have a neighborhood family. They have no human family. They have no real family. I call them Florida orphans, of which I was one for a long time. Like, I didn't have a living relative in the state. There's a lot of us that just move here and don't know anybody. And can you imagine going through this catastrophic illness? And we've had single parents, single moms, single dads. They're trying to juggle a well child or two with a sick child in the hospital. And it's just overwhelming. So when we can offer that fun thing, like we've got this party. And I remember I had a dad yell at me about 44 years ago that said, "How can you plan a party when my daughter was just diagnosed with cancer?" And I said, I don't know what else to do. Like, I'm not the researcher who is going to find the cell and find the cure to cancer. And as I sit here 44 years later, nobody else has either. I mean, they found better treatments, but it's still the same crazy, horrible chemo and nastiness that has to happen. And I was like, that's the only thing I know how to do. Like, that's the only thing I can do is bring you a cake, celebrate the day if it's you're into chemo. Or we've had dozens of kids who have birthday parties in the hospital, or sibling. We've done a sibling birthday. We always joke we're good for a cake and a meal. We can always bring you a cake, or and it sometimes that's just what people need. And even if it's only for 30 minutes, it just changes the air in the room and gives people a little bit of something.
5: Do you coordinate with other organizations that are doing something with these pediatric cancer patients? And again, kind of taking care of one part while you're taking care of the other. And if so, what do you have to say about the coordination of those various
6: Well, we
5: organizations?
6: are finally, thank goodness, Runway to Hope has helped create a coalition. There are eight of us now who've joined this coalition. It's kind of like putting toothpaste back in the tube. We all have our own little things, but we're working diligently to work together. And one of the things that I am trying to have come out of this coalition is one intake form with the main three hospitals, Arnold Palmer, Advent, and Nemours. If we could, when a family is diagnosed with a hematology oncology illness, some people are cancer purists. We've kind of stepped over that line to hemophilia sickle cell because they're all treated at the same doctor's office and are on the same floors at the hospital. So we kind of stepped outside that line. But even if there's just one for cancers, there's 140 malignancies. So anybody that has a cancer that they would get signed up to the coalition, and they would get signed up to all the organizations, because you and I mentioned earlier, we were talking about paperwork is the last thing that a family wants to do is sign up for 30 organizations that this one might have an iPad and this one might have a, one-time utilities payment and this might have a gas card and this might, it's just this. And we all do good work. we're all, you know, doing good work, but we're trying to get it where we can coordinate. And we have been coordinating. We're very proudly, you know, have worked with Runway to Hope, Kids Beating Cancer, Cannonballing Kids Cancer. You know, there's some wonderful organizations. Some of them are focused on more research or more bone marrow transplant stuff. And it's all important. And if people, the social workers, know where these little pockets of resources are, but if we could have one intake form where every family is just boom, shakalaka, signed up right from the beginning. Leukemia Society, American Cancer, all the big dogs, everybody. They just get put in the everybody's database. And that's just one thing. Phew, you know, and then right. You get invited to all the parties. You know, we just had a partnership opportunity with Runway. It's actually coming up. We're doing a trunk or treat down at the Kissimmee Rodeo. So they're hosting events that they're inviting the other nonprofits to have an event, you know, have a car there, have a trunk or treat there. So we're really working on working together. And we have always done it where, you know, for whatever reason, a family falls through our cracks, we don't have the resources. We know these other organizations that do have the resources.
5: Really good. So we need to wrap up, Terry Jones. We are talking about Basecamp. 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They have a lot of things going on, but I just want to remind everyone the 5th annual Basecamp Golden Nutcracker Gala is coming up on October 24th. You can tell us about that or any of the key takeaways.
6: Yes, the gala is, I'm always horrible with the, I know you can go to our website, basecamp.org. I think there's a basecamp.org/gala, but I'm sure it's on our website.
5: Have an events section. People can click on the events section. It's right there.
6: I think we do. I need to go to the website more often. I send people there all the time. But to volunteer, everything is basecamp.org. And even if there's new families that are hearing us and have not signed up, I think sometimes people are overwhelmed to keep putting their name out there. And, you know, they have to fill out our form electronically and whatever. But I always tell them, for a family, for a volunteer, for anybody, just make sure you have a good email, because we do have 500 volunteers in our database. We do send out all call for helps. Like, we just had 20 volunteers that came and helped us with the Bears bicycles and backpacks. They help us set up the room. They help us facilitate the party. They help us break down the room. We have a wonderful new partner in Harvest Time in Sanford. If anybody needs resources, they have the most open resources for groceries and clothing. And we love to partner with those kind of organizations. I don't need to build a free thrift shop if somebody already has one. I don't need to do that. So we're really looking at who our best partners are. We're very proudly, like I said, we're going into our 45th year of serving the community, whether it's attraction tickets, a meal on your birthday, or a cake, or a outing, or an overnight camp. Also, I want to mention in November, we have a wonderful group. Chin Racing is sponsoring 2 days at Sebring. We'll be taking 35 families down to Sebring, and they get to spend the night and go fast in race cars if that's what they want to do. So great. We just have events. Then we have Christmas coming up. We have a wonderful open shopping, couple hours for kids and families. They get to come and we have a party, and it's just, you know, a fun day. Again, everything we do is a diversion, hopefully a happiness diversion.
5: 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I'm Beth Perrell.
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3: I'm Beth Carroll. The Homeless Services Network of Central Florida works to connect people experiencing homelessness to stable housing and the services they need to remain housed to improve their lives. And with me is the Executive Director, Martha R. Good to see you again.
4: Thank you, Beth. I appreciate being on.
3: So I want to find out what has been going on lately, but if you don't mind, I want to go back to one thing you do there is an annual count of homeless persons. And we had some new laws kick in Florida about sleeping outdoors and the public. And I know that kind of impacted whether or not you could connect to people. So what I'd like you to talk about is, have those laws impacted your ability to sort of size up the problem and the condition so that organizations working with this social issue can strategize?
4: You know, that's a really, it's a good question. What we definitely saw was that people are not in the same places that we have found them to be in the past. And instead, they're kind of migrating out over a larger geographic region. So kind of by default, what that means is that we're probably not identifying the same percentage of people as we would have in the past. It's always hard. It's always hard to find everybody. So we always know that there are likely some people that we missed. But if you think about, if you've got 10 volunteers that you can put out over a block, they can kind of saturate that block. But if that same number of volunteers have to cover a square mile, they're probably not going to be as, you know, they're just not able to be as thorough. So I think that there's a chance that we didn't find as many people. And we certainly noticed that people are not in the downtown corridors in the way that they have been in the past. And instead, they're out in suburban and urban areas. So the total number of the count did not change much at all. But where people were located has changed.
3: Now, I know when it comes to that, having spoken to some other executive directors at organizations that work with this issue, that trust, you know, kind of gets impacted at a level because you have to build trust with that person so that they will kind of get involved with you for the services. And then suddenly they're gone. Is that something that really is a condition that's been noted over the past few months?
4: Yes, absolutely. As people are being asked to move. Move around and relocate. Folks are, you know, we're connecting with people who are saying that they're having to move where they are, change where they sleep, sometimes daily, frequently several times a week. And so there's, so that incentivizes people to want to hide and to not be found so that they can establish some level of safety and understanding of their environment. And so when people are hiding, they're avoiding people that may have been in a position to help them. And so it's hard to then have the opportunities to develop those trust building relationships that are really important when you're asking somebody to talk to you about some of the most challenging aspects of their life, some of the most challenging times of their life, very emotional times. It's really important that you have trust when you're trying to engage people in those conversations.
3: Again, I haven't had the opportunity to speak to you for a while, so I'm so glad that we're speaking today. But since our last encounter, I'm thinking so much of the incredible heat this summer and just thinking of people who are homeless having to deal with that. And so how much has the heat really impacted the work that's being done?
4: It's significant. The heat is definitely a challenge. It affects people's health in serious ways. And many times people in people who are experiencing homelessness already have chronic health conditions. We find that medical crises are frequently a predecessor, something that triggers an episode of homelessness. When people have a medical crisis, lose their jobs, lose their housing, find themselves homeless. So they are still dealing with recovery from injuries or possibly other chronic ailments. And there's almost, you know, no chronic ailment that gets better in a lot of heat. And then the adaptations, again, people not seeking help, people being pushed, encouraged to go to areas that are farther away from support services that can help them. And then even really sad things like that we find that since people can be arrested for things like public urination, we find that individuals will actually stop drinking water late in the afternoon so that they don't find themselves in the position of needing to find a bathroom when they don't have access to a bathroom. And of course, that's very hazardous to somebody's health in this kind of heat.
3: So those are some questions as a bystander that were front of mind for me. What is front of mind for you in working there on the front lines with the homeless condition?
4: You know, we're just in a unique opportunity and a unique place in our community's experience and efforts to work with people experiencing homelessness. We are fortunate in that our community has identified strategies, interventions, ways of working with homeless people that we can have documented are incredibly effective. And so we actually do have a lot of understanding of what we can do to make a positive outcome in the community. Now, those interventions have not yet been scaled. We don't have enough, you know, we don't have the resources we need to apply them as broadly as we would like to. But for example, we have seen with our work with homeless veterans that we have almost no homeless veterans who've experienced chronic homelessness, who've been out there, you know, for more than a year, no VA eligible veterans that are experiencing that because we have the resources that it takes to work with that population. So we know a lot about what works in Central Florida. We have built good partnerships and alliances and strategies and practices to make sure that we can make the positive difference in people's lives. And, you know, but the milieu is changing, and prioritizations of state and federal partners is changing. And so we have the opportunity to explore those priorities and to take what is good and apply it. But you know, we think it's important that we not lose Central Florida's awareness of what works here in Central Florida. And so we're going to have some support and bolstering some activities that will make a meaningful difference in a lot of people's lives. And yet we still also want to keep doing the activities that we also know work for a large group of other people.
3: I want to have you describe then maybe the metrics by which you determine works, you know, this works. What makes you say this is having the right kind of effect? Is it that it helps keep that person stabilized and in housing?
4: Yeah, I mean, we look at it in two ways. One, we know, as I said before, we have more resources kind of per capita, more ability, more money, more resources for every homeless veteran than we have for non-veterans. And with that kind of a tipping point, we get to a point where we have adequate resources, and they, you know, that's an ongoing thing, but where we're able to see the numbers of homeless veterans decrease. And so that's one metric. We know that these interventions that worked with the veterans work with other people too, but we had enough resources to apply it to the veteran population to see that population decrease. So that's one metric. And another metric is that when we're getting really hard, people who have a lot of barriers, including specifically who have disabilities and chronic health issues and combinations of those, who have mental health challenges and several health challenges, People who have been unsheltered for extended periods of time, and so their health is deteriorated even more from that experience, that we're able to, again, build the trust, build the relationships, and get those individuals into housing, into permanent housing. And what we are seeing is long-term stability with that population. So you have upwards of 85%, upwards of 90% who've been stably housed for 3, 4, 5, 10 years. And so that's one metric. And you also see increases in income, where sometimes people are able to go, to go to work or do volunteer work. And it may not be that people are able to work enough hours in the kind of job that they could become independent, but they are still, but they are contributing to their housing and services in a good way, in a positive way that's good for us and good for them.
3: You mentioned a moment ago health, and that might set somebody on the path to homelessness. In that whole period of trying to build that person up, medical treatment must be important then, in getting them back to a place where they might even be able to work part-time?
4: Absolutely. Medical treatment for, what we unfortunately frequently find is, again, people who have accidents or people who have cancer or people who have heart conditions that reach a tipping point, diabetes that reaches a tipping point, or some kind of combination of those things that puts their body at a place where they're no longer able to continue working at a level where they can maintain their housing stability. And then you frequently, those types of physical challenges will also then frequently lead to emotional challenges, where people then struggle with anxiety, struggle with depression. And if that combination of challenges continues for a prolonged period of time, it's much harder to turn it around. And so the ability to have access to medical care, and sometimes very specific and, deep medical care is needed, as well as the behavioral health and getting the mental health or substance use treatment that people need in order to get back to that point of stability.
3: Now, recently I was speaking to someone at another organization about the increasing number of older persons who are falling into homelessness. And of course, medical issues would play into that in part too. Can you speak to that?
4: It's absolutely one of the fastest growing subpopulations of people experiencing homelessness, not only here in Central Florida, but across the country. And that is in large part because we know that the single most consistent driver of how many people become homeless is how much rents have gone up and what the availability of affordable housing is within a community. And so for seniors, especially those on fixed incomes, we have seen that over the past several years, their rents have increased at a level that they can't pay. And they may be able to pull some rabbits out of some hats for a while, but eventually it catches up. And so, yes, we're seeing a lot more people over the age of 55 and even over the age of 65 who are becoming homeless, and many of them for the very first time, with no experience and how to navigate the challenges that come with not having a home. And more than half of them are actually sleeping outside. And so many of us have parents or grandparents who are in that, that age category, and the idea of them being out in this heat with no place to sleep is just very frightening. And so, yes, you see much more medical fragility, but then you can also have cognitive declines and impairments, and those can become exacerbated both by the lack of nutrition, the lack of water, but also just the lack of sleep and not getting enough sleep. Significant chronic sleep deprivation absolutely plays into the symptoms of many diagnosable mental health challenges. And so you see that with seniors who may be facing other age-related cognitive issues.
3: So back to the idea of what works, what is happening with that population in particular?
4: Well, we, like everyone across the country, this is a newer phenomenon. And so our system, you know, agencies are still figuring out how to respond well. And there are a lot of people who are coming up with potential strategies for how to help with that population, not only in linking them with the healthcare services that they need, but what are other ways to get people into housing? And sometimes, it, you know, it can be anything from reunifying people with other family members. It there we see some luck. We see some good efforts with veteran services and kind of just helping people out with what we call a shallow subsidy. So basically, you know, it might be that a couple $100 a month will be enough to help somebody maintain their housing and not lose it, and not become homeless. Or, you know, they may have some income, they just don't have quite enough. And so what's the difference between what they can pay and what's needed? You know, there are a variety of other actions.

0: And both of those are needed. Both of those are valuable services. We won't be effective unless we're working both ends, both angles. And so they're both important activities.
1: So I'm going to ask you about, we were talking about how homeless people might be hiding more, right? And therefore, we were talking about the services and not accessing them. But also, those of us in the community are seeing them less for that reason. And how
0: Yes,
1: much
0: absolutely.
1: is it a situation of out of sight, out of mind?
0: I know that that's true in some cases, that there's the perception that maybe we don't have as many people experiencing homelessness as we do because we just don't see them in the places that we're used to seeing them. At the same time, what we also notice trends that people who have significant mobility impairments, who can't physically move as well, who are in wheelchairs, walkers, who can't walk several miles to get out into a suburban area, are the ones who are disproportionately remaining where we've experienced them before. And so we see a higher concentration of people with certain types of physical disabilities, especially those that make it difficult to walk, who are not as mobile, are remaining in the more visible settings, whereas other people are getting out and able to hide in other locations. And so it does skew. We're human. We're driven by our visual field. What we see informs a lot of our perception of reality.
1: So what would you say to the public listening now who, maybe this is the homeless situation is sort of off the radar a little bit. What should they know? How should they be involved, or could they be involved in solving the
0: Well,
1: problem?
0: yeah, I mean, we encourage people to still volunteer with agencies that are close to them, that are, geographically close to them. We've got agencies across the three counties that need volunteers. We seek your financial support that we use to support people from across the region, particularly in helping with those solutions that we know to be effective. And there are opportunities to just learn more. We have an event coming up on October 23rd, a luncheon. We're going to have a great keynote speaker, Kevin Adler. And, we encourage people to register and join us for those types of events. We encourage people to join our membership at the Central Florida Commission on Homelessness membership. And that lets people know about other opportunities for engagement, how to learn more, how to participate more. And next January, we're going to need people to help us with our point in time count for the next year, and we'll need volunteers for that. So there's a lot of ways to get engaged. And we hope that your listeners will continue to learn more and reach out to partners around the community that can help give them opportunities to put their good intentions into some concrete actions that we know they can feel good about.
1: And they, of course, could go to your website to learn a little bit more about that. Back to your organization and the day-to-day. What is the day-to-day like?
0: Our organization has responsibility for and seeks to ensure that the community is accessing as much federal support for homelessness as possible, and that the federal landscape is a little bit in turmoil right now. And so a lot of what we're doing day to day is trying to figure out how do we prepare for what can we do to maximize the federal dollars that we pull into the community, so that our local dollars can stretch farther. And so in some ways, we're kind of in a holding pattern as different legal battles are going on, things that are kind of beyond our control. But again, what our organization is doing day to day is still continuing to get people into housing, to make sure that people are linked to services that they need to stay stably housed. We assisted more than 4,800 people to return to housing within the past year. And we want to continue that good work with our partners across the region while we navigate political landscape and its impact on this population. But the main thing is that we are continuing to provide and want to keep providing that stability. The goal is to end the homelessness of everybody that we possibly can.

0: everybody that we interact with, and that's getting people into permanent housing and or into stable housing, into treatment, reunited with families, get them inside as quickly as possible and do it in a way that they can be stable and continue to lead productive lives.
1: What is the one-on-one, though? That individual connects with you. How and what happens from that point onward to get them into those situations you just listed?
0: Yeah, it's a good question. There are a lot of ways for people to access assistance. We have on our website, you can see we've got various locations that people can go. People can call 211 to begin the process. And they'll end up talking to someone who's on an access team who will help triage and evaluate their eligibility for different programs. You know, there are a lot of programs across the community, and they each funder has their own eligibility requirements. So part of what we do is identify who can access what, and then link people to those resources as the resources are available. And that can mean subsidies, that could mean shelter, that can mean case management, you know, again, other health services. And many times people need more than one. And so it's just tying people to the available resources to the best of our ability.
1: Martha, before we wrap up, let me give you an opportunity just for any takeaways or anything you'd like to make a point of right now.
0: Yeah, I just want to say again, I'm really proud to work in this community, and I'm really proud of the work that we have done, even though we're in a particularly challenging housing market. We just don't have the availability of affordable housing that pretty much any other community in our country does. You know, the national surveys still put us in last place for how many units we have. So for every extremely low income household, we only have 13 or 14 units for every 100 extremely low income households. And that's a math. That's a math thing. The result of that is that some people aren't going to have housing. So we're in a difficult market, but the community has been supportive of these data-driven solutions. And I'm very, again, honored to work with the partners that we work with to have the trust that we have from the community to continue to move forward with the things that we know are right for Central Florida.
1: Martha R. is with the Homeless Services Network of Central Florida. I'm Beth Perrell. September is National Childhood Cancer Awareness Month, a time to go bold and gold. With me is Ann Perrell Williams from the BLAC Foundation. As always, I need you to tell us what the BLAC Foundation is.
2: So BLAC Foundation is a childhood cancer awareness organization where we provide financial assistance and raise awareness for families who have been diagnosed and affected with childhood cancer.
1: And BLAC is Caleb backwards. Tell us about your son.
2: So yes, BLAC is Caleb spelled backwards. It stands for Believe Every Life Acquires Cure. My son Caleb was diagnosed at the age of 5 with T-cell lymphoblastic lymphoma, and he battled cancer for 3 years, and then he passed away. That's the gist of B. That's where BLAC came from.
1: And from that experience, you kind of saw what families are going through, and this foundation is about helping with those different issues that families face.
2: Correct. And as a family, we went through it, we saw it, we talked about it with other families. And then after going through it and then Caleb passing away, we really discussed the needs of not just what we had, but a lot of the needs what we saw other families had and were not getting or could not get because either they worked and made too much or whatever the criteria was, they weren't qualified. And so we wanted to be able to step in and just be a blessing however we could.
1: And so give us some examples of that. I know that you help somebody when maybe they just can't make that bill.
2: Correct. So we pay bills. And first of all, awareness is our main goal. If you're not aware of BLAC Foundation, how are you going to be aware of childhood cancer? And then how are you going to be aware of what we do? So, yes, providing financial assistance when a family member may be in need for whatever assistance, you know, financially, and then food for, because everybody has to eat, and then gas for transportation. So just different things, as well as we connect with other resource partners, And then we have information where if we can't cover something or we don't cover something, we have partners that we partner with and they can help assist.
1: And of course, you're shining the light on childhood cancer throughout the year. I mentioned that this particular month is National Childhood Cancer Awareness Month. Help us be a little aware and of ways that we can help both the BLAC Foundation and just to get the word out. I know, for example, you have Dare to Care every Tuesday throughout September.
2: So for the month of September, we are being bold and asking people to go gold with us. So that means either wearing gold, wearing a gold ribbon, going on to social media and posting something of a childhood cancer fact and all of that stuff. Our Tuesdays are dedicated to our BLAC Giving Tuesday. In September, we have a BLAC Giving Tuesday incentive. So in September, what happens is if you donate on Tuesday, then your name gets put in a raffle double in September. But our BLAC Giving Tuesday is each and every Tuesday, 365.
1: Would you go ahead and share some of those facts with us about childhood cancer?
2: First of all, childhood cancer is the leading cause of death in children by disease that most people don't even realize. They talk about kids with cancer, but it's actually the leading cause of death. Like, how are we not aware of that when so many children are dying from this particular illness? And it's not like just lymphoma or just leukemia or whatever it is. It's in all cancers. It's the leading cause of death. And there's so many different types and names for childhood cancers.
1: And we do tend to think of adults, don't we?
2: Yes, we always think of adults. Just like people say, oh, I didn't know kids had their own cancer month. What's the color, pink? And I'm like, no, that's breast cancer in October.
1: Now, we're here in Central Florida in the Orlando area where there are places where children can get treatment. But that means that parents are bringing their children from across the state, aren't they?
2: People bring their children from across the state all over the place because Orlando is one of the best hospitals that they have here locally. And so what about if they have to travel for gas? Some people don't have transportation vehicles. What happens to room and board when they get here? So it's a lot that people really don't understand. When your child has been diagnosed with cancer, you might have to uproot your life to start living in a hospital or going to clinics every week when you don't live in that city.
1: And that means missing work and maybe missing the electric bill.
2: Right. Missing tons of things. And especially for those who fly out for trial treatments to another city or another state. How are you paying bills if you're in a whole nother city and you can't get to work or you can't make the bill because now I'm caring for my child. Now, instead of my income being what it was, it's less. And the stress of just being a parent or a caregiver with a child with an illness.
1: Final thoughts for us today?
2: Final thoughts is in September, it's National Childhood Cancer Awareness Month. So we ask you to be bold, go, dare to care, and be aware of childhood cancer 365.
1: Thank you so much, Ann Perel Williams with the BLAC Foundation. 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
2: BLACfoundation.org. 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
1: I'm Beth Perel. If you're interested in learning some ways to save on your electric bill, let's talk about your air conditioner. And we're going to do that with Matt Ferrer, who is the sustainability manager with Orlando Utilities Commission. Matt, you want to give us some advice on how to save energy, even though if we have it, we're running the air conditioner all the time. Mm-hmm. So I know that there's probably things we need to focus on in terms of maintenance, but just day to day, I mean, where do we set the thermostat?
3: Yeah, no, that's a great question. Everybody has their preferences, right? When it comes to, and it's a very simple way to think about it. When it comes to your utility bill, your AC is going to comprise approximately half of just what you're paying a month in cooling costs or in electric costs. So you want to consider your thermostat and you want to consider the temperature it is at. So when we're thinking about your thermostat, what we recommend at OUC is a daytime setting of 78 degrees. For some people, it seems drastic to put it to 78. I actually was speaking at a workshop and I asked, hey, this is our recommendation. How many people actually set it to 78? And surprisingly, about a third of the room basically said we place it at 78 because of the savings that they receive. Now, that's where a smart thermostat can actually come into play, because you can set it, your thermostat, to maybe become 78 or a little bit higher when you're not home, in case you like it a little bit cooler when you are home. But that way you are not paying for a very cool or cold home when you're not there. And secondly, when it comes to that 78 degree internal temperature setting, we recommend that is completely comfortable. If you're also, for some people, it's completely comfortable as is. For some people, that might be a little bit too warm. And so we say leverage fans, because if you have a fan in the room that you're using, let's just say it's a master bedroom, or I think they're calling it a primary suite now, or a living room, that can cool the immediate area below about 4 to 6 degrees. So if you like it at a little bit of a lower setting, but maybe don't want to cool your whole house down to that lower setting, use fans. We recommend that. And that way you can save on cooling costs, because fans use a lot less energy than your AC system powering your whole home.
4: Okay, let me go on the record here. I never want to walk in a room that's 78 degrees.
3: It's funny.
4: That is hot. What's the point?
3: I was talking to my wife last night, surprisingly, and she said, you know what? When I grew up, it was only 78 degrees, and that's what you guys recommend? I said, yeah. And her parents did it because of savings. And I grew up where it was approximately 77 to 78 as well. So I'm actually, her and I, conveniently enough, have that at our house, because that's what we grew up with in a home. And for some people, if they grew up in much colder settings, then it's a little bit of a drastic change, but it's just an acclimation period if you're really focused on saving money.
4: So let's address that, because the reality is it's not one person in the room. And mm-hmm. I have certainly been in family members' homes that were at 78 and I was mm-hmm. very uncomfortable.
3: Sure.
4: Other people are cold. You know, so mm-hmm. how much is our fighting over the thermostat control impacting what we're paying for energy? Because one person will put it up by a few degrees, the other brings it down, and it's almost a battle. So yeah. How much is that affecting what we pay?
3: Well, it definitely affects it. You know, and thermostats themselves have a really interesting feature called a lock feature. And so you can lock it for a certain amount of time so nobody can adjust the thermostat. So that's one that maybe the controller of the thermostat can play with. But there's also temporary overrides. So most thermostats have a temporary override where it might have a setting from, 6 a.m. to 6 p.m. and that setting is 78 degrees. But there'll be a temporary override where you can adjust it. And it's usually adjusted for an hour to whatever that setting is going to be, and then it readjusts back to its program setting. So there's ways to kind of, we'll call it compromise with specific individuals, or if you're having people coming over but maybe don't want to think about setting your thermostat back to where it was, just do that little temporary override so you don't have to think about it. You know it's going to cool it down a little bit more for about an hour, and then it goes right back up. And then there's just the honest conversations with those people in the household to say, hey, look, if you want to pay more on your electricity bill, then you have to understand putting that thermostat lower is gonna make us pay more. So if that's what you want to do, then let's talk about it. So, communication is key.
4: Yeah, right. I mean, the let's talk about it part. I'm a member of an organization, has meetings. The building goes unused for a lot of the days. Yeah. And then we show up to do a meeting. And the thermostat, they try to keep it super hot. Mm-hmm. But then when we start the meeting, it hasn't cooled down yet.
3: Yeah.
4: And then it takes all the way through the meeting before it cools down, and then everybody's on their way home. So, I mean, how much, isn't it actually costlier because the air conditioning's having to sort of work overtime to try to bring it down to that cool temperature?
3: Well, that's where we're knowing the system intimately is going to help you manage that system effectively. So, for example, in like a commercial setting, your facility manager or building manager is going to know how long the system takes to cool it down a degree or two or three or four. And so they should, with ample preparation, start scheduling it to cool down that space sooner rather than abruptly. And this, for your home, it's a lot smaller of a space. And if your system is sized correctly in your home, it shouldn't take that long to cool it down. The only thing that could affect it cooling down, not the only thing, but there are many variables that could affect it cooling down. And that could be the actual efficiency of your home, the size of the system, the age of the system, which we can talk about a bit more, because it's not just about your thermostat, but it's about a lot of other variables that contribute to how it feels in the home and actually how you're going to be saving money in the home as well. But before we pivot to that, I would like to kind of put a plug in here, is that OUC just announced a rebate for smart thermostats. And when I say just announced, I mean just a few days ago. So we're actually offering an incentive for anybody who wants to upgrade their thermostat. Maybe it's just an older thermostat. So if you want to upgrade to an Energy Star smart thermostat, we're giving you $50 to do that. And you just go on to our OUC.com ways to save, find that smart thermostat rebate and apply for it.
4: So I want to circle back to the fans, though. You mentioned you can enhance the impact within a room of what's happening with the air conditioner by, I think you said, about 4 degrees. Now, for listeners who remember the last time we spoke, you're the one who taught me that fans can go in reverse. I haven't tried that yet. But whether it's in reverse or forward, or where it's placed, is it overhead fan, floor fan? What really creates the most bang for the buck there?
3: Yeah, an overhead fan is going to be able to cool a bigger amount of the space. And it also depends on the fan width, you know, how big that fan is and the speed of that fan. And like you had mentioned, the direction of the fan. So for a lot of ceiling fans, they're going to have a little switch that goes left or right or up and down. And that just directs the blades. So it's either going to go clockwise or counterclockwise. And counterclockwise is what you would typically set it for the summer, because it's going to push that cool air down so that it feels a little bit cooler. And then in the winter, the exact opposite. And when we're talking about what we'll call it standalone fans, the ones that may be oscillating that are near you, you can obviously set it to not oscillate. But if you wanted to have that direct fan like feeling right at your face, then you would put that little standing fan right next to you as well. You know, one thing to just emphasize is ceiling fans and standing fans, they're using a lot less energy. They're using a lot less wattage than a large AC system powering the whole home, which is why we say leverage fans whenever you can, because you're going to have the same cooling, but without the cost.
4: Now, we are talking about people having air conditioning, and it's a good place to be. We've learned over the summer for places in the world and even in the U.S. that don't have air conditioning because they tend to be cooler climates. They had a rough time. Mm-hmm. And so there's health issues at play here, too. But for those of us who do have the air conditioning system, one of the keys is the maintenance. And yes. How much we keep up on things, even as simple as filters. Can you talk us through a checklist of what we should be paying attention to?
3: Yes. And an AC system, for many people, they might think AC systems are just set it and forget it. And that is not the case. These are at sometimes complex systems that just need annual maintenance. And there's a variety of different ways. Most people know, hey, I got to change these filters. But you'd be surprised at how many people know that, but don't change the filters. And I've gone to homes where, you know, people are wondering, my system seems to be running all day long, or I'm having to have maintenance checks on this every year, and it's costing me a lot of money because it's more than just routine. What could it be? And then I go into their air handler closet and I pull out this filter and it is just filthy. And I asked them, when's the last time you changed it? You know what? I know I'm supposed to be changing it, but I don't change it that often. And I go, well, there's your number one problem. Your AC system has to breathe. And changing your filter allows that to breathe and allows your system to work less. And that's going to save you energy right away. And it's the cheapest way is to change that filter. And, you know, the cadence is I don't want to say debated, but we recommend monthly. It could be quarterly. If you have pets if you live near, you know, a dusty area where you're constantly having to clean up in your house, then you know your system is taking in a little bit more with dander, dust, and pet fur. So you might want to be that on that monthly schedule to change your filters. Additionally, one thing that seems to happen every year or every other year is your condensate line will clog up. And that's something that people figure they have to hire a company to do, but it's very affordable to do it yourself. You know, that condensate line is just that line that drains outside with that cold water and kind of dehumidifies your home. And it's very easy to clear out. You just take a shop vac, put it up against the line and suck out the line. You do that, it takes a couple of minutes and you're done. And you don't have to pay, you know, $150 to $300 for a professional to come do that. And that's just an easy way to maintain the system as well, so that it doesn't clog up. If it clogs up, most of the time your system's just gonna stop. It's gonna have this little trip that says, hey, look, we're not gonna run because we can't drain out. If we continue to run, we're gonna actually flood. So that's an internal built-in system. So you wanna drain that condensate line. And you know, there's other things that play into the performance of the AC system beyond just filters and beyond just your condensate line and routine annual inspections. And that is your actual efficiency of your home. So if you have creaky windows, if you have gaps underneath your door, get that fixed immediately. There's weatherization strips that you can buy at Home Depot or Lowe's. They're very cheap. And you'll go ahead, there's just, for doors, it might be a door sweep. For windows, it might be window caulking or window V-seals or window stripping. There's a lot of different names for it. But they have a quick adhesive and it blocks that crack from cold air escaping. Your whole goal in the summer is to keep the cold air in your home. So you don't want to have gaps where that expensive cold air is leaking out. And kind of a further step is going into a place that nobody really goes to, and that is your attic. Don't be afraid. And I would recommend in the morning or in the evening, because during the day it is very hot up there. But in the morning or evening, go ahead, go into your attic safely and look at your insulation. If you can see your rafters of your home, typically your insulation is not enough. You want to be able to have insulation covering all the wood in your attic so that you can have the best R value, because that's how insulation is measured. And when you have that insulation plentiful in your attic, then you're going to be able to keep that cold air inside the home. And that hot air from the attic, that hot attic air is not going to pierce through your ceiling and compromise your cooled indoor space. So those are some kind of quick tips for homeowners or just people who are renting as well, because insulation can be very easily installed yourself if it's worth your time.
4: Yeah, let me ask you about renters too, because they don't necessarily have the authority to make any changes. So tell us about the conversation that they should have with their landlords, even related to what you mentioned with the thermostat. Just like, what kind of conversations can initiate these savings?
3: Sure. So I think one thing I would say is if you're planning or are in a space that you've been living in for a while or plan to live in for a while, you need to be thinking about your utility bill in a different way than somebody who's just going to be doing a year-long lease somewhere. Because most of these things might cost, or the return on investment might be a little bit longer. But for some of the suggestions I gave, they're very, very quick. You know, for example, plugging a leaky window, plugging a leaky door is very quick to do. It's immediate savings and it doesn't cost you much. So if you have a high utility bill, think about just doing that. It's for most landlords or most property management companies, they're not going to require approval for that because you're not altering the home. You're not changing out a system. You're simply just making a system more efficient by sealing gaps that otherwise you're paying for the cooling costs for. For a thermostat, check with your landlord. There is some electrical installation that's involved. But like I had mentioned before, OUC is giving you $50 to replace yours, which I looked on Amazon just the other day. $50 can get you a smart thermostat right now. So we're essentially giving you money to get one for free. But if you're not too handy, you might want to get that professionally installed. And I would check with your landlord on that. But it's going to be able to give you really good savings, because if you're a person that works a traditional 9-to-5 or perhaps just leaving your home for long stretches of time, you want to be able to control that AC from your app, from your phone, so that you can have savings as well. And then insulation is one where For me personally, I think it's kind of on the fence whether you ask the landlord or property manager or not. Essentially, you're approving their own property, but you're getting the savings. And just make sure it's worth your time and worth your dollars to do that. So, you know, the first thing that I would do beyond everything I just said is check with your landlord, see if they're willing to do it first. You know, they could just say, yeah, we'll do that right away. And they could be really great landlords. Or they could be like, look, that's not in your lease. We're not going to worry about that. And then that's where you might have to take matters into your own hands for those things that don't alter the property itself. So for insulation, it might be a little bit more costly. I would ask the landlord, ask the property manager, hey, look, I looked at the attic. There's barely any insulation up there, and I'm paying a really high utility cost. Please help me out here. And they should. But if they don't, that's where I would actually recommend bringing us an OUC. We call them conservation specialists. We go out there and actually provide you a free audit. So we have an individual go in the attic themselves. If you're not comfortable doing it, we'll measure the attic insulation and we'll tell you the actual R value that you have there. And we'll say you need to be at this to maximize your savings. And then you can use that report and give it to your landlord. And your landlord will say, oh, wow, this is from OUC and it says this is what they're finding. I should probably take this more serious. And we have a lot of renters and homeowners take that report. It's completely free and give that to their renters, give it to their property manager or landlord to say, hey, look, this is what we should be doing. And for homeowners, maybe it's their spouse that they're giving that to.
4: Yeah. How does someone initiate that with you to come out and do that kind of thing?
3: Sure. There's two different ways. You can go onto our website or you can call customer service and schedule an audit. So for example, if you just kind of Google conservation audit with OUC, you'll bring up a website where you can show you steps on how to go about scheduling an audit, or you can just call the basic customer service line at OUC and let them know, hey, I'd like to schedule an audit. They'll ask you a couple of questions. Okay, well, maybe why, make sure, and then they'll get you scheduled with one of our conservation specialists who go out there. And we do both energy and water. So if you have water concerns as well, while we're there, we'll take a look at where you can find water efficiencies.
4: I want to say I can attest to the difference it can make. We had a little hole that was going up and it was letting the hot air from the attic come through. Mm-hmm. And so once we got that fixed, yeah, I could see the savings on the electricity, which is great. But honestly, it was the comfort level. Mm. You know, the air wasn't having to work so hard and it felt cooler as a result. So that was a nice change, just making that one little repair.
3: Yeah, there's a visual inspection of going into your attic and actually seeing if you have enough insulation. There's another way to do it. And if you have low ceilings or maybe just like 8-foot ceilings, if you safely stand on a chair and put your hand near the ceiling, and if it feels hot at the ceiling, most likely you don't have enough insulation. A third option is you could purchase a infrared camera. They're actually much cheaper than they used to be, but you could buy an infrared camera off of any, again, I'm using Amazon, for example. It's not an advertisement, but just kind of quick Google searching. You can find something on Amazon where you buy a handheld infrared camera. It's maybe $75. They can go much higher, but it'll actually show you, when you can put it in your home, it'll show you the infrared of your home. And, hot and cold, it'll tell you where hot and cold is. And you can actually point it to your ceiling or point it to your walls and it'll give you a temperature and it'll actually give you a visual. And I can't tell you how many times I pointed that to a wall or a ceiling and the ceiling is red hot or the walls are red hot. And it's because either they didn't put any insulation behind the wall or there was no insulation in the attic. And I tell the homeowner or the person living there is like, look, here's the visual. You don't have any insulation here. No wonder why this space is so hot. And their mind is blown. A professional will charge you more than what it probably would cost to get an infrared camera yourself. So those are just other tips and suggestions that you can do.
4: Hey, how much of a difference does it make to have your vents cleaned out? I mean, certainly it makes a difference, again, for health because you're not breathing in certain things. But does it make a difference with electrical use?
3: It does. It'd be hard to kind of quantify how much it would save you, you know. Where I would start actually would be your dryer vents. They don't take a lot to clean. You can buy a wire brush and you can probably buy it at Home Depot or Lowe's and probably just uses a standard drill to get it rotating and cleaning out your dryer vent. That will let your drier air more freely flow out and prevent any fire hazards as well, and actually help your dryer stay more efficient and stay longer so it doesn't break. I'm speaking from experience on that. And then two, your actual AC duct work is mostly, this is where I would say for people who are living in a home that's maybe older, it's probably worth doing, especially if you have a lot of dust accumulation in your home. You might want to check your AC vents, maybe after a storm as well. Most of the time when you have, I say after a storm because power outages may happen, and you might have condensation in your vents that might actually wind up being mold if they're not taken care of and the air is not flowing in and out as it usually was. So cleaning out your air ducts is important, mostly for health. You're going to see some savings, but it's really not substantial. What you will see a lot of savings is your duct work that's actually feeding your vents. Because if you have a hole in your duct work, well, that's cold air going right into your attic. And that could happen in a variety of different ways. Your duct work could just be really old. It could be separated from your plenum. A thing that happens a lot is rats. So if your vents, if your actual air ducts are not hanging and they're just kind of laying on your insulation and you have pest issues, well, if you have any type of cold air or water in your vents, and it's typically because of the air differential within the attic and the cold air running through your pipe, rats will look for any water condensation. Again, speaking from experience here. So they'll dig into that and open up your vent, and now cold air is going into your attic and your system is running a lot more than it needs to. So do an inspection of your ductwork first to make sure you don't have any gaping holes. And then two, if you have any asthma or any respiratory illnesses, I'd proactively look at cleaning out your vents so that you can breathe easier, and then dry your vents as well.
4: Matt, thank you so much for joining us today with all this great information. Is there anything you want to add, or do you want to give us a little key takeaways list?
3: Yeah, I would probably add this other tip for those individuals. You know, there's a lot of stuff to deal to think about with an AC system, but if you're proactively keeping hot air out of your home, that's the best way to start managing your costs. And another tip to do that we haven't even mentioned is your window coverings. So if you have any curtains, if you have window film on the outside, you know, make sure you're stopping that sun exposure penetrating inside the home and heating up your cooled air. So you can use blinds, you can use curtain, whatever it is, utilize those because it'll also save you money as well.
4: Matt Ferrer is Sustainability Manager with Orlando Utilities Commission. I'm Beth Perrell.
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7: We are going through renovations, but the museum portion, there's two buildings. The museum is open. Right now, we are open Monday, Wednesday, Friday from 9 a.m. to 5 p.m. And we are able to walk people through and show them some of our artifacts and have conversation, provide information, lead tours. So right now we are open, though not 5 days a week or six like we previously were. But we are open and would love for people to come visit us.
5: Great. Do you want to add something about
6: the
5: History Center?
6: Yeah. So we actually just opened up our newest exhibition, By Heart and By Hand, and it actually features 8 African-American craft artists, all from Central Florida, highlighting their craft. And essentially, the goal of this exhibition is really to highlight that it's through their craft where you have generational storytelling, where you're able to share your family history, and it's represented in the work that they produce. It's open through the end of March. We also, every year, we have our permanent core exhibition. So if anyone's interested in learning about just the general history of Central Florida, anyone can come in every day. It's open Monday through Sunday. In addition to that, we also have our pocket exhibition. So our pocket shows we host 3 times a year. And that's an opportunity for us to really segment highlight a bit of our history. Maybe we may not have 100 objects to showcase for a full scale or even a minor exhibition, but it's a history that should be told. And so we will rotate that out every 3 months. Right now it's highlighting the anniversary of Orlando Sentinel. But in next year, we're actually highlighting our 3 exhibitions. We're highlighting the Black Bottom House of Prayer. We've been working with Pastor Jackson to highlight a lot of the work that she's been doing there. We're also planning to highlight the history of Zora Neale Hurston towards the end of 2027 as part of a collaboration that we're working with NY Theory at Eatonville. And so we're really excited to be able to collaborate with these other organizations to be able to highlight a history that, again, as I mentioned, our collection, a lot of the items that we get in our collection are donated by the community. And so my goal as, you know, as an executive director is really like, how can we be present? How can we build trust in our community to highlight this collection, but also encourage folks to learn about the collection and also maybe potentially donate to the collection to represent more of that community. And that really goes with building trust in the community. You know, we have a lot of history. Orlando has so many, a very diverse community. And my goal is to make sure that the collection reflects the diversity of our community.
5: Before we go, will you give out at least your web address, whatever contact people, not only to learn about the exhibits and such, but if they do want to donate something.
6: So I definitely encourage anyone to go to thehistorycenter.org. 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

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It's K92.3. It's Jay. Hope you're enjoying your weekend, this weather. Maybe you want to go out to SeaWorld for their Halloween Spooktacular. Want to talk about perfect weather to go and do that? Well, coming up right after Riley Green. Have that K92.3 app open, ready to go. 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

K92.3, Orlando's number one for new country. You want to talk about the perfect breakfast? You know how every day is a national holiday? Well, I love both of these things. Am I the only weirdo that loves corned beef hash? Some of y'all might be like, I don't even know what corned beef hash is. 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

0: 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I want y'all to meet Stephanie from Palm Bay.
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0: I love the very end. 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One of our most recent winners, K92.3's Country Cash Grab. And the cash is back again tomorrow. Five chances to win. Starts up 8 a.m. with Obie, Chloe, and Slater.

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the weekend of winning. K92.3 sending you out to SeaWorld's Halloween Spooktacular. With this kind of weather, that is the perfect time to go. Another keyword coming up. We're doing it every hour today. Your next keyword to win is coming up just after 8 a.m. as we get into some new country. His name is John Morgan. It's called Kid My

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It's K92.3. It's Jay. If you've never been out to SeaWorld for their Halloween Spooktacular, it is a great time for the whole family. 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If you open up the K92.3 app, get ready right after some new country from Graylin James. 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

What'd y'all think of the weather this morning? You been outside yet? It's not cold, it's not cool, but it's definitely fall-like temperatures for Central Florida and a little bit early. It's K92.3, it's J-Man loving this weather. And looking ahead, doesn't look like we have any 90s.

0: back when the Magic had Shaq. And the eye for eyesore was just a dream. 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

Man, the Kia Center for two nights in a row has been just rocking with that man right there. That is Garth Brooks on K92.3. And if you haven't had a chance to see him yet, well, today is your last day. Yeah, he's got his third and final show at the Kia Center, and it's a matinee show. Tickets still available. Garth starting up today at 2 p.m.

little girl. K92.3, Orlando's number one for new country. If you have not seen the music video for Carly Pierce featuring Riley Green, this song, If I Don't Leave, I'm Gonna Stay. When you watch it, the romance, it is steamy. If I were to guess, I would tell you right off the bat, like, looking at these two, they're a couple, but they're not. They're just really good actors, I guess.

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Taylor Swift. It's K92.3. Tim was just down in Tampa this past Friday night. Maybe you went to that show. Taylor Swift going to be on your TV tonight. Her brand new song, it's called Patient Zero, and they're going to debut her brand new music video for it, starring Colin Farrell and Dakota Johnson. It's going to be on tonight on VMAs.

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Where are we sending you this time? Well, how about going out to SeaWorld? You know, they got their Halloween spooktacular. 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Right after Mac Geiger, the song is called String By. 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Chance to win those four tickets to SeaWorld's Halloween spooktacular. 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

K92.3 Orlando is number one for new country. Well, moms, you deserve a nap today. You deserve a nap every day. I just saw this study. Said moms were asked about their sleeping habits, and 62% of moms, that's two-thirds of mom, feel like they need permission from someone else to prioritize sleep and to sleep guilt-free. Moms, the weather is great today. You deserve a nap. Heck, take

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0: Heck yeah, it is. 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
0: 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The cash returns tomorrow. Five chances to win a grand. 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

K92.3, Orlando's number one for new country. Well, I'll admit, I typically don't watch the VMAs. Usually I'm watching football or something, but tonight I'm going to definitely have to tune in. If you're Taylor Swift, you'll get to see her brand new video tonight for Patient Zero. But tonight also, Kacey Musgraves will perform a tribute to Dolly Parton tonight at the VMAs.

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1: 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I'll take an Egg McMuffin and a large coffee, please. It's K92.3. It's Jay. What do you think about this weather, y'all? Loving this. Fall-like temperatures. No 90s in our forecast all week. I love

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concert and still looking good on stage. George Strait still rocking those Wranglers over 30 years since he wore them in pure country. That was back in 92. But now there's a new ad. He says, you know how you spot an original? They never change who they are or what they stand for. The George Strait Wrangler Collection, available now.

That is Jordan Davis. It's K92.3. It's Jay. If you're looking for something to do today, well, you got Garth Brooks, that matinee show, Kia Center today at 2 o'clock. But, man, with this weather, got some farmers markets going on. I know you got the one going on out there, City of Orlando, out at Lake Eola. Time to get outside and enjoy the outdoors today. Girl, say-

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coworker, Melissa, that made me very disappointed in her. It's K92.3. It's Jay. What was it that she has never tried a candy corn? Come on! Especially this time of year. Now, I might be one of the very few people that love candy corn. I just saw that Shock Top came out with a new candy corn wheat beer. I don't know if I want it in my beer. I'll have candy corn, and then I'll have the beer.

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It is another weekend of winning at K92.3. It's Jay. Weather like this, you want to get outside, right? Get in that Halloween spirit, fall. How about four tickets to SeaWorld's Halloween Spooktacular? Coming up right after Jason Aldean, we'll give you a keyword, put it on the K92.3 app. You could be on your way to SeaWorld's Halloween Spooktacular.

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1: Well, a lot of boys fell in love with a cowgirl, and that cowgirl's name is Ella Langley. Whole bunch of Ella fellas had their hearts crushed this past week. Why? It's K92.3, it's Jay. Well, the rumors are out, and apparently Ella Langley has a boyfriend. Apparently she's dating Tucker Wetmore.

Tim McGraw, K92.3. He was just in concert this past Friday night. What's up next? Well, you got Garth doing that matinee show. Garth Brooks at the Kia Center today at 2 p.m. Coming up this Friday, you got Zach Top. He's going to be in Jacksonville. And speaking of Zach Top, Obi, Chloe, and Slater will have tickets for you tomorrow morning, 9 a.m. to see Zach Top from K92.

K92.3, Orlando's number one for new country. Well, if you travel a lot, you've probably dealt with some bad airports. The 10 worst airports in America were just named. Orlando, not in the top 10. Fort Lauderdale is on that list in the top 10. But what came in at number one worst airport? That would be

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Keith Urban, Carrie Underwood on K92.3. Carrie Underwood might be teaming up with somebody else, and that somebody else is a completely different genre of music. Now, she's a big old rocker. Rumors are that Carrie Underwood might be teaming up with Axl Rose and Guns N' Roses to put out her very own rock

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K923, Orlando's number one for new country. So many of us enjoying Garth Brooks the last couple. Yeah. A lot headed to the matinee show today. Appreciate you making us the soundtrack leading up to it. Some Corey Kent, new country called Empty Words on now.

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K923, Orlando's number one for new country is Slater. And yeah, having a lot of fun this weekend getting you to SeaWorld's Halloween Spooktacular going on. 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

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Mentioned during the All Access with Obi Chloe yes, later this week. Ella Langley seen with Tucker Wetmore. Two dating. Started getting seen together back in December. By my math,

K923, Orlando's number one for new country. You know, there's a period of time Jordan Davis, not a household name. Jacob Hackworth might be the next big name you got to know. Here he is.

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K923 Orlando's number one for new country, Riley Green. Think he's you drunk. Some new country on right now. Excited to see him as on the coach of The Voice, though maybe unrecognizable without that mustache. It's just hair on the face. Without that

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K923, Taylor Swift, they had that new song that she released, pretty much stopped the world this week. Yes, a lot of people wondering if a new country album is in the works. Gonna have to wait a little bit longer, so it looks.

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K923, the land is number one for new country. From Ella Langley to Graylin James, a guy that at a young age, only 7 years old, took a picture with Kenny Chesney, then invited out on the road on his tour. This song, Water at a Wedding, is on.

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0: K923 or Landers number one for new country. Ways to pick up $1,000 five times the day that we do it. 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
1: I knew I'd see her around. I'd be at some party. She'd show up and I'd be walking out. Across some parking lot, hiding behind her sister. I'd look up and she'd be at the red light beside me in that white Maxima with the sticker on the back. I'd act

county lines, closing in on me. 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It's hitting a little too close to home. She's so far gone, but she didn't go far. 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She's leaving those same.

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K923, Orlando's number one for new country, getting you a shot to hear the Taylor Swift brand new that dropped on Friday before anybody else turned. Obi, Chloe, and Slater at it.

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Always amazing to hear the country superstars that we know and love. 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Zach John King, a therapist for kids in need. 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

Well, that's exactly what we are doing. We're carrying on. It's K92.3, Orlando's number one for new country. And hello, Sunday. My name's Adam Alexander. I am here until 10 o'clock with you, just getting on. And we'll kick it off with a keyword. Keyword that could get you 4 tickets to SeaWorld's Halloween Spooktacular. It's coming up after this song. It's Jason Aldean. Hope you're having a great Sunday. Let's make it better with a win. Keyword coming up.

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It's Kelsey Ballerini on K92.3, Orlando's number one for new country. How you doing? It's Adam. I got dinner planned for you. Today is National Corned Beef Hash Day. Anyone make that? Corned Beef Hash Day. It's also National Chocolate Milk Day. Maybe those go together. I don't know. But most importantly, today is National Day of Forgiveness. I'm sure you've got someone you can forgive. Maybe call them and let them know they've been forgiven. Maybe.

K92.3, Orlando's number one for new country. How you doing? It's Adam. I'm sorry I'm laughing. I mentioned today that it's National Forgiveness Day, National Chocolate Milk Day, and National Corned Beef Hash Day, and my friend Umar called me and told me, hey, you forgot it's National Scarf Day. So I did leave that one out. So Umar, here you go. National Scarf Day. It's K92.3.

Hey, that's been you. It's K92.3, Orlando's number one for new country. How about winning four tickets to SeaWorld's Halloween Spooktacular? 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

K92.3, Orlando's number one for new country. How you doing? It's Adam. And chances are you saw some live music this weekend. There were so many concerts this weekend. Why stop now? How about Zach Top in Jacksonville on Friday? We've got tickets for you starting tomorrow, 9 a.m., and it's going to be Monday through Thursday we give those away. Let's just keep going with the live music, huh?

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How you doing? It's Adam. We would like to make you the hero of your family. Imagine if you won 4 tickets to SeaWorld's Halloween Spooktacular and you got to tell the family that you guys get to go. A keyword weekend winning. Your keyword's coming up after this song.

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It's Orlando's number one for new country, K92.3. Chances are you saw some live music this weekend, whether it was Little Big Town or Garth Brooks, and you want to keep it going with the live music. 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

K92.3, Orlando's number one for new country. How you doing? It's Adam. And Morgan Wallen intentionally made this an upbeat, fun kind of sound because he said the lyrics are overwhelmingly sad and he wanted to get those lyrics out there.

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K92.3, Orlando's number one for new country. And speaking of friends like that, when Coe Wetzel went to write this song, he had Ella Langley helping him out, but also Jordan Schmidt, Ernest, and they all decided they wanted a song that sounded like a Fleetwood Mac song. 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

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And let's dedicate that song to SeaWorld's Halloween Spooktacular. You can't love your four tickets anymore if you win them. Here's how you win them. We've got a keyword coming up. After this Riley Green song, we'll give you the keyword. You type it in on your K92.3 app, and then hopefully we'll be notifying you that you won. Can't win if you don't play. Keyword's coming up after this song.

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How you doing? It's Adam. That song has inspired me to play one of my favorite country songs. I'm going to play Zach Top here in just a second, South of Sanity. And we have tickets for Zach Top all next week. We'll give them away tomorrow starting at 9 a.m.

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